with the crown of thorns he wore. As they nailed his hands and feet to that tree, oh, the pain he bore. He cried, "Father, please forgive them, for they know not what they do." He laid for 3 days down there in that grave,

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1: Here's your WLRV weather forecast for Southwest Virginia. I'm Eli, the weather guy. Overnight, a 90% chance of showers and possible thunderstorms, low around 64. On Friday, 60% chance of showers, possible thunderstorms, mainly before 10 a.m. Otherwise, mostly cloudy, then gradually becoming sunny with a high near 79. Mostly clear on Friday night with a low around 56. And on Saturday, sunny with a high near 81, a low around 60 on Saturday night. 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
1: Here's your WLRV weather forecast for Southwest Virginia. I'm Eli, the weather guy. Overnight, a 90% chance of showers and possible thunderstorms, low around 64. On Friday, 60% chance of showers, possible thunderstorms, mainly before 10 a.m. Otherwise, mostly cloudy, then gradually becoming sunny with a high near 79. Mostly clear on Friday night with a low around 56. And on Saturday, sunny with a high near 81, a low around 60 on Saturday night. 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
1: Here's your WLRV weather forecast for Southwest Virginia. I'm Eli, the weather guy. Overnight, a 90% chance of showers and possible thunderstorms, low around 64. On Friday, 60% chance of showers, possible thunderstorms, mainly before 10 a.m. Otherwise, mostly cloudy, then gradually becoming sunny with a high near 79. Mostly clear on Friday night with a low around 56. And on Saturday, sunny with a high near 81, a low around 60 on Saturday night. Thanks for listening to your weather source for Southwest Virginia, WLRV.

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1: Here's your WLRV weather forecast for Southwest Virginia. I'm Eli, the weather guy. Overnight, a 90% chance of showers and possible thunderstorms, low around 64. On Friday, 60% chance of showers, possible thunderstorms, mainly before 10 a.m. Otherwise, mostly cloudy, then gradually.

gradually becoming sunny with a high near 79. Mostly clear on Friday night with a low around 56, and on Saturday, sunny with a high near 81, a low around 60 on Saturday night. Thanks for listening to your weather source for Southwest Virginia, WLRV.

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1: Here's your WLRV weather forecast for Southwest Virginia. I'm Eli, the weather guy. Overnight, a 90% chance of showers and possible thunderstorms, low around 64. On Friday, 60% chance of showers, possible thunderstorms, mainly before 10 a.m. Otherwise, mostly cloudy, then gradually becoming sunny with a high near 79. Mostly clear on Friday night with a low around 56. And on Saturday, sunny with a high near 81, a low around 60 on Saturday night. 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
1: Here's your WLRV weather forecast for Southwest Virginia. I'm Eli, the weather guy. Overnight, a 90% chance of showers and possible thunderstorms, low around 64. On Friday, 60% chance of showers, possible thunderstorms, mainly before 10 a.m. Otherwise, mostly cloudy, then gradually becoming sunny with a high near 79. Mostly clear on Friday night with a low around 56. And on Saturday, sunny with a high near 81, a low around 60 on Saturday night. 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
1: Here's your WLRV weather forecast for Southwest Virginia. I'm Eli, the weather guy. Overnight, a 90% chance of showers and possible thunderstorms, low around 64. On Friday, 60% chance of showers, possible thunderstorms, mainly before 10 a.m. Otherwise, mostly cloudy, then gradually becoming sunny with a high near 79. Mostly clear on Friday night with a low around 56. And on Saturday, sunny with a high near 81, a low around 60 on Saturday night. 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
1: Then Jesus' mother and brothers came to him and could not approach him because of the crowd. And it was told him by some who said, "Your mother and your brothers are standing outside, desiring to see you." But he answered and said to them, "My mother and my brothers are those who hear the word of God and do it."

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1: Here's your WLRV weather forecast for Southwest Virginia. I'm Mark Winston. A chance of showers and thunderstorms today with a high near 77. Tonight, partly cloudy with low around 56. For tomorrow, mostly cloudy, gradually becoming sunny with a high near 80. For tomorrow night, mostly clear with low around 59. On Sunday, sunny with a high near 85. And for Sunday night, a slight chance of showers and thunderstorms. Then a chance of showers after 2, partly cloudy with low around 65. 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
1: Here's your WLRV weather forecast for Southwest Virginia. I'm Mark Winston. A chance of showers and thunderstorms today with a high near 77. Tonight, partly cloudy with low around 56. For tomorrow, mostly cloudy, gradually becoming sunny with a high near 80. For tomorrow night, mostly clear with low around 59. On Sunday, sunny with a high near 85. And for Sunday night, a slight chance of showers and thunderstorms, then a chance of showers after 2, partly cloudy with low around 65. 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
1: Here's your WLRV weather forecast for Southwest Virginia. I'm Mark Winston. A chance of showers and thunderstorms today with a high near 77. Tonight, partly cloudy with low around 56. For tomorrow, mostly cloudy, gradually becoming sunny with a high near 80. For tomorrow night, mostly clear with low around 59. On Sunday, sunny with a high near 85. And for Sunday night, a slight chance of showers and thunderstorms, then a chance of showers after 2, partly cloudy with low around 65. 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
2: In the 6th chapter of the book of Ephesians, the Bible says this: put on the whole armor of God, that ye may be able to stand against the wiles of the devil. Above all, taking the shield of faith, wherewith ye shall be able to quench all the fiery darts of the wicked. Take the helmet of salvation, and the sword of the Spirit, which is the word of God.

Be careful for nothing, but everything, by prayer and supplication, with thanksgiving. Let your requests be made known unto God. And the peace of God, which passes all understanding, shall keep your hearts and minds through Christ Jesus.

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1: Here's your WLRV weather forecast for Southwest Virginia. I'm Mark Winston. A chance of showers and thunderstorms today with a high near 77. Tonight, partly cloudy with a low around 56. For tomorrow, mostly cloudy, gradually becoming sunny with a high near 80. For tomorrow night, mostly clear with a low around 59. On Sunday, sunny with a high near 85. And for Sunday night, a slight chance of showers and thunderstorms, then a chance of showers after 2, partly cloudy with a low around 65. 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

0: Welcome to Because of Calvary, ministry of the Calvary Baptist Church in Portsmouth, Ohio. On the web at becauseofcalvary.com, this is Pastor Ryan Brown. In Ephesians chapter 5 and verse 15, the Bible says, "See then that you walk circumspectly, not as fools, but as wise, redeeming the time, because the days are evil." So often our lives are lived in wasted moments. We look back and we have so much regret. We have so many wasted days and weeks that we wish we could fix. And so the Bible teaches us that knowing that we should redeem the time, and that time is a robber and it never gives those things back. He says, "See then that you walk circumspectly," meaning walk in the light. Walk in a very careful manner. Live our lives where we are eliminating evil, which robs us of the goodness of our life, and that we are bringing in the things of God that strengthen us for eternity. The Bible teaches us that a fool is the one that wastes his time and his years. So until we meet again, let's make sure that we don't fall into the fool category. Let's live wise. Let's make the time matter. May God bless you as you go.
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1: Here's your WLRV weather forecast for Southwest Virginia. I'm Mark Winston. A chance of showers and thunderstorms today with a high near 77. Tonight, partly cloudy with low around 56. For tomorrow, mostly cloudy, gradually becoming sunny with a high near 80. For tomorrow night, mostly clear with low around 59. On Sunday, sunny with a high near 85. And for Sunday night, a slight chance of showers and thunderstorms, then a chance of showers after 2, partly cloudy with low around 65. Thanks for listening to your weather source for Southwest Virginia, WLRV.
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3: Today's Light for Your Pathway comes from Proverbs chapter 19. Better is the poor that walketh in his integrity than he that is perverse in his lips and is a fool. Also, let the soul be without knowledge, it is not good, and he that hasteth with his feet sinneth. The foolishness of man perverteth his way, and his heart fretteth against the Lord. Wealth maketh many friends, but the poor is separated from his

0: neighbor. A false witness shall not be unpunished, and he that speaketh lies shall not escape. Many will entreat the favor of the prince, and every man is a friend to him that giveth gifts. All the brethren of the poor do hate him. How much more do his friends go far from him? He pursueth them with words, yet they are wanting to him. He that getteth wisdom loveth his own soul. He that keepeth understanding shall find good. A false witness shall not be unpunished, and he that speaketh lies shall perish. Delight is not seemly for a fool, much less for a servant to have rule over princes. The discretion of a man deferreth his anger, and it is his glory to pass over a transgression. The king's wrath is as the roaring of a lion, but his favor is as dew upon the grass. A foolish son is the calamity of his father, and the contentions of a wife are a continual dropping. House and riches are the inheritance of fathers, and a prudent wife is from the Lord. Slothfulness casteth into a deep sleep, and an idle soul shall suffer hunger. He that keepeth the commandment keepeth his own soul, but he that despiseth his way shall die. He that hath pity upon the poor lendeth unto the Lord, and that which he hath given will he pay him again. Chasten thy son while there is hope, and let not thy soul spare for his crying. A man of great wrath shall suffer punishment, for if thou deliver him, yet thou must do it again. Hear counsel and receive instruction, that thou mayest be wise in thy latter end. There are many devices in a man's heart, nevertheless the counsel of the Lord that shall stand. The desire of a man is his kindness, and a poor man is better than a liar. The fear of the Lord tendeth to life, and he that hath it shall abide satisfied. He shall not be visited with evil. A slothful man hideth his hand in his bosom, and will not so much as bring it to his mouth again. Smite a scorner, and the simple will beware, and reprove one that hath understanding, and he will understand knowledge. He that wasteth his father and chaseth away his mother is a son that causeth shame and bringeth reproach. Cease, my son, to hear the instruction that causeth to err from the words of knowledge. An ungodly witness scorneth judgment, and the mouth of the wicked devoureth iniquity. Judgments are prepared for scorners, and stripes for the back of fools. We trust that the power of God's Word on today's edition of Light for Your Pathway was a blessing. Tune in again to Light for Your Pathway.
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1: Here's your WLRV weather forecast for Southwest Virginia. I'm Mark Winston. A chance of showers and thunderstorms today with a high near 77. Tonight, partly cloudy with a low around 56. For tomorrow, mostly cloudy, gradually becoming sunny with a high near 80. For tomorrow night, mostly clear with a low around 59. On Sunday, sunny with a high near 85. And for Sunday night, a slight chance of showers and thunderstorms, then a chance of showers after 2, partly cloudy with a low around 65. 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
2: When most people think of the Old Testament tabernacle, they picture an ancient tent, distant and unfamiliar, something that feels far removed from everyday life. But what if that sacred structure was actually designed by God to point us directly to everything we have in Jesus Christ? In this study, Fully Furnished, Finding All You Need in Christ, Scott invites us to step inside the tabernacle and discover that every detail, from the altar to the mercy seat, was a divine preview of the Savior to come. Let's join Scott now.
3: Today we come to our final study in this wonderful, wonderful time we've had looking at the furniture in the Old Testament tabernacle. We've discovered that truly we find all we need in Christ. We are fully furnished in Him. And today we end where God brings us, and that is literally to the throne. When we left off last time, we were looking at the mercy seat. The mercy seat, which was a place of covering. Do you remember I said to you that there were three arks? There is the Ark of the Covenant. That's where the mercy seat was. But there was Noah's Ark and Moses' Ark. Read carefully. Did you know that Noah's Ark and Moses' Ark both had pitch to seal them? Those little arks

0: of safety for Moses, and that big ark of safety for Noah and his family were sealed with pitch. It's the same Hebrew word, pitch, the same Hebrew word as mercy seat. I love this. This is the atonement. This is God's seal, God's way of salvation for us. All these things are connected, and all of these things point us to Jesus Christ. And like we've done in previous studies, I want to take you today to the New Testament, because the Old Testament is really just a pointer. It points us to Christ and points us to the fulfillment of the New Testament. When you come to Hebrews chapter 9, you really come to a commentary on what we were reading in Exodus 25 about the mercy seat. Hebrews 9 verse 2 says, "For there was a tabernacle made, the first wherein was the candlestick and the table and the showbread, which is called the sanctuary. And after the second veil, the tabernacle, which is called the holiest of all, which had the golden censer and the ark of the covenant overlaid round about with gold, wherein was the golden pot that had manna and Aaron's rod that budded and the tables of the covenant, and over it the cherubims of gold shadowing the mercy seat, of which we cannot now speak particularly." Verse 11, "But Christ, being come an high priest of good things to come by a greater and more perfect tabernacle, not made with hands, that is to say, not of this building, neither by the blood of goats and of calves, but by his own blood, he entered in once into the holy place, having obtained eternal redemption for us." Oh, I love this. He doesn't go in every year. He doesn't need to. Why? Because he went in once, and once was more than enough. In chapter 10, verse 12 and 13, we read, "But this man, after he had offered one sacrifice for sins forever, sat down on the right hand of God, from henceforth expecting till his enemies be made his footstool." Do you see here that the mercy seat is his seat? You see, the mercy seat was the only seat in the tabernacle. Priests never sat down. They didn't need chairs there because their work was never done. Our high priest is the mercy seat, and he sat down because his work is finished. This is so glorious. The mercy seat is the throne of God, and it is open to all of us through Jesus Christ. Now, we learned in our last study that the mercy seat was a place of covering. You remember the cherubims covered it, and it covered the law and the sins of the people. But let me give you a couple other thoughts today as we conclude our study here at the mercy seat, at God's throne. I would tell you, not only is the mercy seat a place of covering, it is also a place of cleansing. You know, when man covers things, it is hypocrisy. When God covers things, it's cleansing. Can you hear the words of the psalmist? "Blessed is he whose transgression is forgiven, whose sin is covered." That's so beautiful. Written by a man who tried to cover up his own sin and it brought a mess. But David says, "No, when I covered it, it was guile, hypocrisy. It was a lie. But when God covered it, it's blessing. It's wonderful." See, God doesn't just forgive you. God cleanses you. God doesn't just make you right. God removes the sin and gets it out of the way. Remember that this mercy seat is made of pure beaten gold. Can I tell you who our Christ is? He is all God. He is the Son of God. He is pure gold who was beaten for us. And what is on him? Blood. Whose blood? His own blood. Sprinkled with pure blood. The blood at the mercy seat is what makes us clean. The hymn writer had it right, didn't he? "What can wash away my sin? Nothing but the blood of Jesus. What can make me whole again? Nothing but the blood of Jesus. Oh, precious is the flow that washes white as snow. No other fount I know. Nothing but the blood of Jesus." The mercy seat is a place of covering. The mercy seat is a place of cleansing. And the mercy seat is a place of communion. Back in Exodus 25, God said, after describing the mercy seat, these words in verse 22, "And there I will meet with thee, and I will commune with thee." Isn't it a privilege that God would meet man, that he would come to where we are when we could never get to him, that he would even want to talk to us and let us talk to him? You know where we meet God? We meet God in Jesus. You don't meet God in a church building. Oh, you might come to know him there. You don't meet God out in the woods. Oh, you can talk to him there. No, you meet God in Jesus. And it's here that the Word of God and the presence of God and the glory of God is known in the person of Jesus Christ. Do you need peace with God today? Oh, come to the mercy seat. Do you need to pray? Come to the mercy seat. Whoever you are and whatever your need, I can tell you with confidence in Christ, you can come to the mercy seat today. You may say, I don't know what to say. I remember years ago, we had a Bible teacher, one of my favorites, Dr. Frank Sells, and he was teaching us one day about the temple and the sacrifices and the Day of Atonement. I'll never forget that moment. And he said, when the high priest went in on the Day of Atonement once a year with the blood to put upon the mercy seat for the sins of the people, what did he say? And then Dr. Sells got very quiet. In fact, he was still for several moments. He said nothing. He asked his question and let us think on it. And across that vast auditorium, I saw lots of Bible teachers and Bible students looking at each other and trying to think and rack their brain. What did he say? What did he say? And then Dr. Sells said, he said nothing. The blood spoke for him. I love that. Friend, God does not bless you because you convince him to do so. Oh, you can come pray, but can I tell you, the blood of Jesus Christ is speaking for you today. When you come to the mercy seat, you come to Christ. When you come to the mercy seat, you literally are coming to God's throne. Remember, it was a seat. Isn't that an interesting word, a mercy seat? Who sat on it? Only the presence of God. And it had a crown on it. Who gets the crown? Only the king does. You literally have come to the throne room of heaven. You have come to the throne of grace to find mercy and grace in time of need when you come to the mercy seat, when you come to the person of Jesus Christ. If you've never come to the Lord Jesus as a sinner, would you come to him right now? Would you come through his merit and his mercy and say, God, be merciful to me, a sinner? If you're a believer but you're away from God, would you come home? Would you come to the mercy seat? If you're a Christian, would you come back today and every day, morning and evening, and commune with him? Because that's why Jesus came. That's why God did all of this, so that you would discover the sufficiency of Christ, that you in him are fully furnished. We are finding all we need in Christ.
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1: Here's your WLRV weather forecast for Southwest Virginia. I'm meteorologist Jim Minaldi. This afternoon's going to be sunny with a high of 78, a partly cloudy night tonight, low 56. Turns out sunny for Saturday with a high of 80, mainly clear skies Saturday night, low 58. Sunday, sunny, high 86, then unsettled for Monday with variably cloudy skies and a good chance of showers and thunderstorms, the high 80. 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
2: This is the More Sure Word Broadcast, a biblical preaching outreach with Pastor Brent Logan from the Sweet Springs Baptist Church in Ardmore, Alabama. We are so glad you've joined us today. And now, let's listen in from the pulpit of Pastor Logan.
3: Don't come to the final conclusion about something until the Lord comes, because He's the only one that really knows. That doesn't mean that in our lives we don't have to take care of issues and sins and problems in our life and even in the assembly. But He says, judge nothing before the time. Don't you be the final judge of someone's heart because you can't see their heart, or someone's motives because you don't know their motives, or someone's circumstances because you don't know all of them. You're not the final judge of the matter. Don't come to the conclusion and stamp it so easily. Judge nothing before the time, He says. Don't set your mind too firm about things, because you just might be wrong. I'm trying to read that in the context of the rest of this book. Don't try to set yourself up of being the test-all if someone in their life has been faithful, because ultimately you don't know. And you know what? He's preaching this to the Corinthians. You know what? I'd say this. It was probably pretty smart for Corinthians not to judge anything at all, because when you're carnal, you don't do that very well. I mean, they're having a hard time judging themselves. They're having a hard time judging people in their assembly. No wonder He says, judge nothing before the time, because they don't have the spiritual discernment to be able to do that in their life. Only the Lord ultimately is the judge. The Bible says the Father hath committed all judgment to the Son. And watch what the verse says in verse 5. And this goes to my title of my message.

will all come out. Verse 5. Therefore judge nothing before the time until the Lord come, who both will bring to light the hidden things of darkness and will make manifest the counsels of the hearts. When Jesus comes again, he's going to judge. When he comes for the church, he's going to judge the church. When he comes to the earth, he's going to judge the world. And when he does, he will determine if you have been faithful or if I have been faithful. He'll determine all of the counsels of the heart, and all the hidden things are going to be brought out. Look at the text. Until the Lord come, who both will bring to light the hidden things of darkness and will make manifest the counsels of the hearts. In other words, the things that we could have gotten out of our heart before God and been honest with him, when he comes again, that is going to be made manifest. It's going to be open. Everything in our heart's going to be open with him with whom we have to do. It's going to be an open thing. It's all going to come out. What's all going to come out, preacher? All the injustices? Yes. All the hidden things of darkness? Yes. He said that in the text. The hidden things of darkness he will bring to light. I rejoice in that. I get to thinking sometimes, and I get so grieved and burdened in my heart about some of the things that happen in our world that nobody sees and nobody knows about, and the injustice that never gets taken care of. The biggest one is children, all these children abductions and trafficking, all this child molestation, all the stuff that people never see, all the rapes, all the murders, all the things that nobody ever saw but God. And it never came out. And the Lord says, I'm going to bring it out. If it was hidden, I'm going to bring it out. You know, he even says, and that's what I think about all these terrible things that happen. And people get by with stuff. But they're not going to get by with it. He will bring to light the hidden things of darkness. Bring it out in the light. He's going to take care of it. And in my own heart, I say, praise the Lord. And then I think about the other verses that Jesus said. He said, yeah, too. And every idle word that man shall speak, he shall give account of the day of judgment. You said any idle words? You say, well, preacher, I'm saved, so I don't have to worry about that. Don't know about that. He's writing this to Christians. This is not written to lost people. He said, the Lord's the judge, and he's going to bring to light the hidden things of darkness when he comes. And if you don't get with him beforehand, then it's going to be awful, shameful, and it's going to be awful rough on you when he brings all that stuff out. Oh, I know we want things brought out and taken care of all the people that have wronged us, but what about all the people we've wronged? And all the terrible things people have said, but what about things we've said? Every idle word, he didn't even say every blasphemous word. He said every idle word that men shall speak, they shall give account of in the day of judgment. He said in that text to this same church, he said about the judgment seat of Christ, that we'll receive the things done in our body, whether it be good or bad. Here's what I'm saying. It's all going to come out. There's no sense in us playing a game with God. It's all going to come out. All of it. You say, preacher, I'm saved. When I get the judgment seat of Christ, I heard a preacher say one time that it's only going to be, you know, a reward show. Well, what is bad? Receive for the things done in his body, whether it be good or bad. What is that? What is bringing to light the hidden things of darkness and making manifest the counsels of the heart? Wow. You say, well, preacher, that makes me nervous. Good. It ought to make us all nervous. Let me give you some consolation. I got to give the good news, Miss Jude. Look at 1 Timothy chapter 5. You got one or two choices with all that. It's all going to come out, guys. He said those hidden things, those secret things, he's going to bring them all out. Luke chapter 8, verse 17.

0: Read it. Luke chapter 12, verse 2 and 3. Read it. All those secret things, I'm going to bring them out. It's all going to come out. Everything's going to come out. But here is the great and grand promise God gives us in the Bible. And you tell me what you're going to do with it. He said in 1 Timothy chapter 5, watch this now, verse 24. This is written to a saved pastor. That's trying to work and do the work of the ministry in the church. This is a church, a pastoral epistle. 1 Timothy chapter 5, verse 24. Some men's sins are opened beforehand, going before to judgment, and some men they follow after. Likewise, also the good works of some are manifest beforehand, and they that are otherwise cannot be hid. He said, regardless, it's all coming out. If you've done something good for God that nobody else saw and nobody else recognized, it's all going to come out. And he says, this is what you can do. You can either get your sins out in the open beforehand, or it can follow you to the judgment. That's a powerful verse. That means, you know what? If I make sure it comes out now, it's not going to come out then. In other words, if there's a hidden thing of darkness in my life, in my heart, if there's a counsel of my heart that's not pleasing to God, what I can do, I can bring it to God beforehand and let Him judge me and let Him look at me, and I can confess it and I can repent and I can get it out in the open before God, and He can wash me and He can cleanse me and He can take care of it beforehand. But you can either get it out now or it's going to get out later. I don't know about you, but I'd rather get it out now. But it's all going to come out. Every secret thing, every hidden thing, every heart thing, it's all going to come out. Might as well get it out right now to the Lord. You're the judge. Here it is. And Lord, You show me something that's hidden. You show me that secret. David prayed that a lot. Show me those secret sins, those secret faults, those things I can't see. I want to get that out now. I don't want to meet that later. In other words, this is what I'm saying, church. We better talk to God now like we're going to talk to Him at the judgment seat. Oh, we can have confidence. We can be excited and joyful at the return of the Lord, but not if it all hadn't come out. So, guys, I wish this wasn't true. So many people are living double lives. And it's all going to come out. He says in verse number 5, therefore judge nothing before the time. The time. Time will judge it all. Time will bring it all out. You know, there's a lot of things that happen and they don't come out, but give it time, it'll come out. And if it doesn't come out in time in life, there's nothing like time to go by to show the manifestation of where somebody's heart is. You know, anybody can fool somebody for a while, but you give it time. And even if somebody's a really good chameleon and they go through life like that, you give it time. There's going to be a time when the Lord comes and every hidden thing will be brought out into the open. I'll end with this. He says in verse number 5, therefore judge nothing before the time until the Lord come, who both will bring to light the hidden things of darkness and will make manifest the counsels of the hearts. And then shall every man have praise of God. The last thing I say about all this is it's all going to end right. It's going to end with everybody praising God. You say, how does that work? Well, it works several ways. The faithful man will be praising God because he gets the praise of God because the Lord says, well done, thou good and faithful servant. He's giving him praise. He's giving him praise for being a faithful man. But not only that, as we look around at all the injustices coming out and we say, well, praise God, God took care of it. All this injustice that was hidden all this time and people got away. Praise God. He's a just God. He took care of it. He made sure that nobody got away with it. Vengeance is mine, saith the Lord, I will repay. Praise God. God never let it go by. Oh, we'll praise him for that. Maybe we'll praise him that he wasn't harder on us. When he brings to light the hidden things of darkness and makes manifest the counsels of the hearts, and we get through that judgment and we get through, we may just say, well, praise God, that's over. Or maybe we lift our hands and say, praise God, God's been so good and I've been so bad, and I'm glad that he's been merciful and faithful to me, though he's brought it out and though he got it out in the open and it's all right now, and now I'm going to be with him and it's all settled at this judgment seat. Well, praise God, I'm telling you, at the end of the day, it'll be praise unto God after all it's said and done. Even the lost man at the end of the day when it all comes out, every knee shall bow and every tongue shall confess that Jesus Christ is Lord to the glory of God the Father. It's going to all end in everybody praising God. And I'm glad everything ends that way. But I don't want to just end that way. I want to live that way. I don't want to end up that way. I want it to be that way from the beginning and the middle to the end. Because you know what? I don't have to go to the judgment seat of Christ to know that God's been merciful to me and God's been kind to me and God's been gracious to me. I can know that now, and I can give him praise now, and I can give him praise now that I'm not going to get what I really deserve.
1: 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We trust that the preaching of the Word of God has been a help to your heart. 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We pray God's richest blessings upon you and ask you to always remember that the Bible is a more sure word than any you could ever hear in this world.

I've dreamed many a dream that never came true. I've seen many dreams vanish with the dawn. But I've seen enough of my dreams come true to make me keep dreaming on. And I've prayed many a prayer, and I saw no answer come, although I waited patient and long. But I've had enough of my prayers answered to make me keep praying on. I've trusted some friends who failed me and left me to weep alone. But enough of my friends have proved true blue to make me keep trusting on. I've sown many a seed that fell by the wayside for the fowls of the air to feed upon. But I've held enough golden sheaves in my hand to make me keep sowing on. I've drained the cup of disappointment and pain and gone many a day without a song. But I've sipped enough nectar from the roses of life to make me want to live on.

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1: Here's your WLRV weather forecast for Southwest Virginia. I'm meteorologist Jim Minaldi. This afternoon's going to be sunny with a high of 78, a partly cloudy night tonight, low 56. Turns out sunny for Saturday with a high of 80, mainly clear skies Saturday night, low 58. Sunday, sunny, high 86, then unsettled for Monday with variably cloudy skies and a good chance of showers and thunderstorms, the high 80. 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
1: Well, hello, friends. Welcome to We Preach Christ. 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All the information's there on the website, and we hope that once you visit online, you'll choose to visit in person, and it'd be a tremendous blessing to meet you sometime and worship God together with you there in one of our services. And that web address will be given at the end of the broadcast today. Well, this week we've been playing for you the message we preached Sunday from Acts chapter 2 entitled, What About the Church? And as we were looking at some characteristics and some things that distinguish that early church, I believe there are some things that ought to distinguish our churches today. And we were thinking about all of this in light of our 85th church anniversary. It's coming up on the 29th of June. And God has been so good and faithful to us. And we understand that we're not representing ourselves, we're representing God. And so we want to have these biblical qualities about us that I think we see in the early church. And so we're going to continue with that message today, and I hope it'll be a blessing as you listen.
2: We see that the people are saying, well, thank you, it's their way of life, but they worship the Lord. They worship the Lord. There's that word again, and they continuing daily. They continue daily. Again, that's the way of life, but they worship the Lord. The Bible says in Psalm 100, verse 4, enter into his gates with thanksgiving, into his courts with praise. Be thankful to him and bless his name. Psalm 69, 30, I will praise the name of God with a song and will magnify him with thanksgiving. Dear friend, I believe that true worship, worshiping God, comes from a heart of gratitude. That true worship comes

from a thankful heart. When we are overflowing, our cup, we sing that song, "Fill My Cup, Lord." When our cup is overflowing because of the goodness of God, and man, we're just overflowing because of how good God's been to us. And it's not just always things he does, but when we get our perspective right, that I ought to be in hell this morning. I deserve hell, but I'm saved. I ought to be out in sin somewhere just messed up, but I'm in a Baptist church, a church that believes right. I have the opportunity to preach the gospel. I've got so much to be thankful for this morning. You could be in jail this morning. You could be somewhere in stoned out of your mind or drunk, and you could be somewhere in sin. You could be in a broken home, miserable, all these things that happen, but you're sitting in church this morning, saved, on your way to heaven. My soul, does that not fill our cup up? True thankfulness, thank you, God, for all you've done for me. I believe that true worship comes from a heart that's thankful, and I think the reason we don't worship God more is because we're not thankful. We think God owes us something. We think we're going through hardships. We think we don't deserve going through all these things. That's how so many people are. Life's too hard, and everybody else has more than I have. Again, I think it's one thing social media does. We look at everybody else, and we're discontented with our lot in life, wishing we had what they had. How disrespectful to a holy God that's done so much for us not to be overflowing with thankfulness and thanksgiving to him. Amen? No, we don't come to church ready to worship him. We come to church upset that we don't have more. We come to church upset feeling like God's failed us. Oh, we would never say those words because we know how horrible it sounds. That's how we feel in our heart so much. But these people continue daily with thanksgiving and breaking of bread and fellowshipping and praising God. Why? They were thankful for what God has done. I think about these folk that get saved, man. I'm telling from a terrible life. And I'll just say this, we got to be careful, make sure our young people don't think that a real testimony is one that you get out and sin and get all scarred up and messed up and get saved. I'm thankful for people like that to get saved. But out of so much more, our young people stay right and live right and do well, not have all those things in their life, wouldn't you? But I will say this, it seems like a lot of times people that come from so far down, man, when God saves them, they're so thankful. And they truly realize where they were and where God came to get them. Amen? Think about that woman at the well. Five husbands. She knew her life was horrible. She knew she lived an awful life. And God spoke to her. Jesus spoke to her and told her, listen, you can drink of this well all you want, but you're going to thirst again. But if you'll drink of the water I'll give, you'll never thirst again. And she said, well, give me that water. And I believe she trusted Christ there. And the first thing she did, she ran back to town and told everybody. And a whole town got right with God, it looks like, because she was so excited. Because she knew she didn't deserve that. She knew what her life was like. She knew she didn't deserve Christ talking to her and Christ offering her the water of life. But he did. And she was so thrilled about it. She had to go tell everybody she knew. Amen. Some of us raised in church, we're not careful. We think, well, yeah, of course. You know, I've been good all my life. I got saved when I was little. I know, you know, I mean, God got something when he got me. Oh, yeah, he got something when he got us all right, amen? I'm just thankful he didn't throw us back, amen? I'm telling you what, dear friend, we don't deserve anything. Am I right this morning? Oh, I see, dear friend, the church. What about the church? The people resounding with thankfulness. It was their way of life. It should be ours. They worship the Lord. That's why they worship, because they were thankful in their hearts. So what about the church? It's a people rooted in truth, the truth of salvation, the truth of the scriptures, a people recognized by their togetherness, the remarkable unity of his people, the resulting unction of the Holy Spirit of God, a people resounding with thankfulness. It was their way of life. It's why they worshiped the Lord. And then look at me in verse 47, the last part, praising God and having favor with all the people. And the Lord added to the church daily such as should be saved. We see over verse 41, it says that they that had received his word were baptized, and the same day were added unto them about 3,000 souls. I see that what about the church? It's a people related by transformation. It's a people related by transformation. You know, we talk about being brothers and sisters in Christ. Well, how are we related? We're related by the transforming work of God in our lives. Amen. The Bible says in 2 Corinthians 5:17, therefore, if any man be in Christ, he's a new creature. All things are passed away. Behold, all things are become new. Amen. First, when we look at the author of this transformation, the Bible says, and the Lord added. The Lord does it. Amen. It's the Lord that does it. Amen. Listen, again, I've told you, I sat on this front row 5 years old. God dealt with my heart. I came forward to the altar and bowed, cried out to God. God save me. Amen. My grandmother, she's 14 years old. That'd make it, I think, about 1927, down here at the Free Will Baptist Church of Swanoa. She was there as a little girl. She went forward and got saved. Amen. It was God that did that. Amen. I mean, all those years ago, almost 100 years ago, it was God. It was God. Amen, that saved her. Amen. And I don't know where you were. It may have been

this church, may have been another church, may have been at home, may have been outside somewhere, I don't know. But wherever you got saved, amen, you were made a new creature. It was God that did that in your life. Say amen right there. He's the author and finisher of our faith. I mean, he's the author of that transformation. The Bible says they were added to the church. In other words, they got saved or added to the church. And God did. The Lord added them. It was the Lord that did it. It's God that saves today. I mean, I'm so grateful that God would use us in some small way. But dear friend, listen, if anybody gets saved, it's not going to be because of your eloquence in giving the gospel or my eloquence or my knowledge or your knowledge in the scriptures. No, dear friend, it's going to be because God touched a heart. And someone cried out to God, and God saved them. God birthed them into the family. Amen, church? The Holy Spirit of God birthed them into the family of God. It's God that does. He's the author of that transformation. Listen, we're not, listen, if we don't have that transformation, if it's not by a new birth that brings us together, then all we are is a club. We're no different than the Moose Lodge or the Shriners or whatever other clubs. I don't know what clubs are out there. Amen. Whatever club it may be, we're no different than them. We just come together because we want to join to for a cause or for a purpose or to get together every once in a while. Different. It wasn't just a choice. We came and there's a membership. Amen. And we joined up and meet once a week. No. We're joined together. We're related by a transformation. That we, wherever it was, wasn't all in this church, wasn't even all in this state, I'm sure, but wherever it was, we were transformed. God saved us. He birthed us in the family of God, the same family, the same father, and we're related because of that transformation. Say amen right there. One thing I've loved about what little traveling I've been able to do and preaching around different places, even going to some other countries, is meeting folk. Many places, folk didn't look like me and didn't talk like me, amen? But I found out we were related. Amen. We had the same Heavenly Father. We were in the same family. I remember being in India, preaching all those churches. Thousands upon thousands of people we got to preach to. They didn't look like me. They didn't sound like me. They didn't live like me. But you know what? They knew the same God that I knew. Amen. They were saved just like I was saved. Think about all those folk in the Philippines. Amen. They were saved just like I was saved. Amen. All those people, different places. They were saved just like I was saved. Down in Mexico, they were saved just like I was saved. I was saved just like they were saved. Related by the transformation, a miraculous transformation took place that God did in my life and that God did in their life. Hallelujah. Amen. How wonderful is that? I told you the church there in Arizona, all these people, different backgrounds, different places. And yet, dear friend, I met brothers and sisters in Christ there. Every time I go somewhere, I realize my family is getting bigger and bigger and bigger. Amen? Because we're all related by a transformation. This day, we're a people. The church is a people related by transformation. We've been saved. The author of that transformation is the Lord. And then look at the addition by this transformation. The addition by this transformation. Two times, verse 41, the Bible says they were added. In verse 47, the Lord added to the church. The addition by this transformation. Again, this is not some club. This is not some pyramid scheme. We're going out trying to see if we can get people to sign up. Amen. See if we can get enough people under our name. Amen. See if we can get people that just getting the roster bigger. That's not what it's about. Amen. Isn't that right? You know, I want people to join a church. I want people to come in, but it's more than just putting your name on the line. It's more than just saying I'm a member of that church. It's more than just being voted in and people coming around giving the right hand of fellowship. It's more than that. Again, we're related by this transformation. And the Lord is the author that we're saved. And we see here the addition by this transformation. It's the transformation that adds us to the church. Let's first talk about the universal church, the body of Christ. Everyone who's ever trusted Jesus Christ as their Savior is part of the body of Christ. Everybody. From this point, from this in this dispensation of grace, all right? From I think Pentecost on, everyone who's been saved is part of the body of Christ. Is part of the church of God. All right? And so we understand that they were added. Why? Not because they signed up, but because they were transformed. They were saved. And then in a local church, you get saved in a church. And then if you don't have a church, you're discipled, make sure you got saved, you're baptized. But you join a local church, even if you come from somewhere else, by testimony of salvation. A church is a group of born-again believers. Amen? That you say, well, that's exclusive. Well, no, anybody can, but it's exclusive to the fact that the church is made up of saved people. Isn't that right? That's one of the criteria. You have to be saved.
And then you have to follow the Lord in believer's baptism and be baptized. Again, we covered that. There's no salvation as baptismal waters. But dear friend, you're added to

0: the universal church by being saved, that transformation. And you're added to the local church by expressing an interest to join, but you must be born again. And so we're all related by this transformation that took place. That's the addition by this transformation, the outreach. I think the church is to reach out. We're to go out in the highways and hedges. We're to reach out in our communities and try to win folk to Christ. Aren't we trying to invite folk to church, get them saved? Amen. We're not just to stay within the four walls. You know, our four no more. We're just content. No, the church, I think if we believe the church is a living organism, it should always be growing. And so the church must grow. There must be an outreach. And that's not just corporately. It's collectively, corporately, yes, but individually we need to be doing that every day. It's not up to the church to fully up to the church, wholly up to the church, only up to the church, collectively to do that. We ought to be winning people every day. We ought to be witnessing to people every day. We'll be sharing the gospel every day. Isn't that right? Individually, the people I come in contact with at work, I'll be living in front of them. I'll just speak a word. I go out. We do sowing as you're going. You ought to be handing out tracts. You ought to be giving out the gospel. You ought to be inviting people to church. And I'm not saying this to be mean, but I want to ask this question for you to answer internally. How many times a week do you invite somebody to church?
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1: Here's your WLRV weather forecast for Southwest Virginia. I'm meteorologist Jim Minaldi. This afternoon's going to be sunny with a high of 78, a partly cloudy night tonight, low 56. Turns out sunny through Saturday with a high of 80, mainly clear skies Saturday night, low 58. Sunday, sunny, high 86, then unsettled for Monday with variably cloudy skies and a good chance of showers and thunderstorms, the high 80. 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
2: 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But right now, let's get right into today's message, and may the Lord bless you as you listen to the Word of God. So you understand now, according to the Bible, the church is the body of Christ. And so when Paul comes to 1 Corinthians 12, the first 10 verses, he basically talks about the gifts of the Holy Spirit given to the body. That's you. All of you have a gift and are indwelt by the Holy Spirit if you're saved. But then Paul starts in verse 11. Let's pick it up right there. 1 Corinthians chapter 12, verse 11. He says, "But all these worketh that one and the selfsame Spirit, dividing," the Holy Spirit's doing this, "dividing to every man severally as he will." The Holy Spirit decides what gift you get. Yes. Verse 12, "For as the body is one and hath many members, and all the members of that one body, being many, are one body, so also is Christ. For watch it, by one Spirit are we all baptized into one body, whether we be Jew or Gentiles, whether we be bond or free, and have been all made to drink into one Spirit. For the body is not one member, but many." So the Bible says the Holy Spirit's the one that distributes the gifts. The Holy Spirit's the one that decides who gets what gift. And in the local church, listen, here's why it's so crucial. In a local church, when we are assembled together, united together, what that does is it provides what every member in the body needs. And without you, some need is not being met. Do you see this? As a whole, the gifts of the Spirit given to the members of the body provides what the church needs to do the work of God. And when you're not where you're supposed to be, you're making the work a lot harder for some of us. That is the picture Paul is painting here. That the Holy Spirit distributes so that every one of us are given certain gifts, and every member is essential, every member is beneficial, every member is needed. And what Paul would have you to understand is not one member is better than another member. There's Bradley, that's who I was looking for. There's Clayton right beside him. Bradley called me yesterday. And Bradley said, "Brother Wong, can me and Samuel Holman wash the church buses?" Well, knowing teenagers like I do, I thought, what's the agenda? Right. Sorry, Samuel. I might have thought it's okay until I brought your name into it. Where's Brother Nick? Fair enough. And I said, Bradley, I don't know that I want you to move those buses. You know, like put a key in the ignition and move it. Right. And what did you tell me? What did you tell me? You said you've drove a dump truck before, right? Nah, he said, "I've drove a dump truck, Brother Ron." Dump trucks are tough. Yeah. I don't want you driving the church bus. Brother Brandon, where you at? Right. Is that okay that I told him that?
3: Absolutely.
2: Amen. Would you have let him drive the church
3: Absolutely
2: bus?
3: Not.
2: Thank you. But you know what? I said, I tell you what y'all can do. You know what really put me in a bad position? He said, "We just got through knocking on doors." So now I'm going to say, take the bus, go 100 miles an hour down Interstate 40. I don't care.
4: Yeah, right.
2: If you'll knock on doors, I'll let you drive anything we got.

0: So they went up there and washed the buses. That's a blessing, isn't it? Now, I know I'm a little bit off the subject of gifts. Here's what I want Samuel to know. Here's what I want Bradley to know. Here's what I want Jace to know. Here's what I want Luke to know. Here's what I want Chad to know. Here's what I want Trey to know. You are important to this church.
1: Amen. Good.
0: I need you to understand this. You play a vital role at Cornerstone Baptist Church. Every member is vital to the success of our church. What would make us successful? Pleasing Him. Not about being seen, not about putting some ad in the paper, not about everybody thinking we got the best website. No, it's just about every member of the body doing what he or she can. We need every member on board functioning according to the will of God. I want the young people to know. I want every nursery worker, Sunday school teacher, everybody that cleans or vacuums. We need every member of the body. Why? Because God gave you something He didn't give me. That's what Paul teaches in this passage, and not one person is better than any other. So again, Paul likens the church to a physical body. Now the Bible says in Psalm 139, talking about this physical body, your physical body, that we are fearfully and wonderfully made. The body's an amazing thing. I read where there's like 30 trillion cells. I don't know, how'd they count them? And then I read how DNA works. Folks, I'm telling you, what God did when He made the physical body is unbelievable. Amen. It is an unbelievable thing that God has made. You ever just studied the human eye? If you study the human eye and don't believe in a creator, there's something wrong with you. Amen. Would you agree with me the human body is amazing? Miraculous? But can you abuse it? Most of us do that daily. God made an amazing body, but you can abuse it. Can you neglect it? Let me ask you this. Can you slowly destroy it? God made an amazing body, but you can use it. You can abuse it. You can neglect it. You can destroy it. And God likens the church to a physical body. Are you nourishing it? Are you taking care of it? Are you protecting it? I'm talking about the church as a body. Or are you neglecting it? Maybe even abusing it. Maybe even hurting it. I've done just a little bit of reading about different sicknesses and diseases that affect the body in different ways. Multiple sclerosis is one of those difficult ones that's heartbreaking when you look at it. And it somehow, the central nervous system is damaged. And when the brain sends signals to the body doesn't get that signal. There's a disconnect between the head and the body, and so the body just sort of does its own thing. When it's not listening to the head. Anybody getting this? It acts on its own. Don't you like it when your body cooperates with your body? Man, sometimes I walk in the house and my nose says, ooh-wee, what's that? Smells good. My nose is talking to me. And then my feet say, move. Now. And then I go in there and my eyes say, look at that. And that central nervous system says to the hands, grab it. Right? Pick it up. Move it closer to the mouth. The central nervous system says to the mouth, open. And the mouth opens. I love it when my body works together. In Corinth, the body was malfunctioning. It was about malfunctioning because individuals were following their flesh instead of the Holy Spirit. Was not listening to the central nervous system. Was listening to self. Would you read with me verses 14 through 17? It says, for the body is not one member, but many. If the foot shall say, because I am not the hand, I am not of the body, is it therefore not of the body? And if the ear shall say, because I am not the eye, I am not of the body, is it therefore not of the body? If the whole body were an eye, where were the hearing? If the whole body were hearing, where were the smelling? Now let's just move over to verse 25. The reason that all of this needs to be understood, he said, is so that there should be no schism in the body, but that the members should have the same care one for another. See, the problem is, in the church of Corinth, somebody wanted to be in the exalted place. Somebody wanted all the glory, or somebody wanted others to get all the attention. Somebody was promoting, you know, Paul or Cephas or whoever it might have been. I want you to understand something about the body of Christ, and I'm talking about our local church, but Paul's analogy is very fitting. There will always be this truth: some members of your body are more visible than others. Just the facts. My nose is more visible than my big toe. As a matter of fact, probably 99.9% of you have never seen my big toe. It's really a sight to behold. But it just serves in one of those places that just doesn't get seen a lot. Rhonda sees it on occasion. But you've seen my nose. You've seen it red. You've seen it covered with rosacea. You've seen it running. You've seen it doing all kinds of stuff. The nose just happens to be in a very visible place on the body. You know, most of you have seen my mouth. Most of you have not seen my knee. My knee just doesn't get a lot of attention from you. It gets my attention. My mouth talks, my big toe doesn't. Some members, you'll misunderstand this one, but it's true, some members of the body are more attractive than other members. I've actually heard a woman say one time, she's got such pretty feet. Rhonda would not mind, and I've had her do this, when that reflexology, Patrick's here now, that reflexology got big. Rhonda would do that on my feet. Boy, just, man, that felt good. Some people, they say it hurts. But she had no trouble just letting me sit back and she'd start doing all that with my feet. I just don't want to touch your feet. That we're just different, right? We're just different. I'm not interested in your feet. I don't know why I'm going to get way out of line here. Why do you want to draw attention to your feet? I'll just leave that right there. But you know, I don't think any man ever walked up to a woman and in a moment of emotion and passion says, "You have such beautiful earlobes." I mean, this is how you win a woman, guys. Y'all better listen to you young men, better listen. Brag on her earlobes. Tell her she's got the most beautiful elbow you've ever seen. Now, you might say, there's just something about your eyes. You can get away with that. She'd probably like that. But in Corinth, the toe was screaming, "I'm tired of this stinky place I have to reside." The feet were tired of the hands getting more attention. The lungs were tired of being on the inside of the body. They wanted to be on the outside. I'm just telling you, just the facts of life. Some members of the body will always be more visible than others, but every member is important. In some ways, in our day, we make too much of the physical body. Now, this has nothing to do with the sermon, but for some reason, I got a bunch of young men on my mind today. And a lot of them are over here, which is a blessing. I mean, right there on one row is Josh, Jacob, and Wyatt. When you're young, you're a young man. Well, let me just move forward. Let me just move forward. Guys, one of these days, all of you young men, you're going to look back and say, I cannot believe I wore that. What was I thinking? I can't believe I cut my hair like that. Who did I think I was? Now see, on this side of it, we know what you're thinking. I'm cool. But one of these days, you're going to look back and go, oh my soul, please don't let anybody see this.

0: And you girls, the same's true of you. I can't believe I wore that. So in some ways, we might think too much of the physical body, but once we grow up and mature, we get more interested in others. And we focus on the other members.
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1: Two little lines I heard one day, traveling along life's busy way, bringing conviction to my heart, and from my mind would not depart. Only one life, 'twill soon be past. Only what's done for Christ will last. Only one life, yes, only one. Soon will its fleeting hours be done. Then in that day my Lord to meet and stand before his judgment seat. Only one life, the still small voice, gently pleads for a better choice, bidding my selfish aims to leave and to God's holy will to cleave. Only one life, a few brief years, each with its burdens, hopes, and tears, each with its days I must fulfill, living for self or in his will. When this bright world would tempt me sore, when Satan would a victory score, when self would seek to have its way, then help me, Lord, with joy to say, only one life, 'twill soon be past. Only what's done for Christ will last. Give me, Father, a purpose deep, in joy or sorrow thy word to keep, faithful and true whate'er the strife, pleasing thee in my daily life. Oh, let my love with fervor burn, and from the world now let me turn, living for thee and thee alone, bringing thee pleasure on thy throne. Only one life, yes, only one. Now let me say, thy will be done. And when at last I hear the call, I know I'll say, 'twas worth it all.

is sunny with a high of 81. Saturday night, mostly clear, star-filled skies and a low of 58. On Sunday, it's going to be a sunny Sunday with a high of 86. 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
1: Greetings in the name of the Lord Jesus Christ. My name is Scott Suttle, the pastor of Lighthouse Baptist Church in Blacksburg, South Carolina. We do thank you for listening today and invite you to stay tuned for the entire program right here on the Baptist Lighthouse radio broadcast. As we open the Bible and preach the Word of God, we pray that it'll help your heart as you listen. 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

All right, dear friend, thank you for listening today to the Baptist Lighthouse radio program. It's always a joy to have you listening, and we appreciate you listening on this Friday edition of the program. We have been preaching this week through Philippians chapter number 2, and we began yesterday a study on the name of Jesus. Philippians chapter 2, verse number 9 says this, "Wherefore God also hath highly exalted him, and given him a name, which is above every name, that at the name of Jesus every knee should bow, of things in heaven, and things in earth, and things under the earth, and that every tongue should confess that Jesus Christ is Lord, to the glory of God the Father." I want to continue that thought from yesterday on the subject of what a lovely name. The name of Jesus, there is no more wonderful name than that name, the name of Jesus Christ. What is in a name? We think about a name in the Bible, and we think about names that were given by other people to their children. We think about names that God gave to men. What is in a name? The Bible says in the book of Ecclesiastes, chapter number 7, the Bible says this, "A good name is better than precious ointment, and the day of death than the day of one's birth." A good name is better than precious ointment. That is a very priceless thing. That is a very valuable thing, to have a good name. And the Bible speaks in this verse about the day of death is better than that of one's birth, in the fact that how you end your life is better than how you begin your life. And a lot of your name will be based upon what people think of your life. How you have lived is a direct reflection of your name. And oh my, we need to guard our testimony. We need to make sure that we guard our name and have that reputable name that we should have among men. Proverbs 22, verse number 1 says this, "A good name is rather to be chosen than great riches, and loving favor rather than silver and gold." That name is more precious than silver and gold. That name is rather to be chosen than being wealthy and having all the riches of this world. Listen, there are some wealthy people on this earth, and it seems like those that are wealthy, the amount of wealth is just increasing, and people have a lot of money, but not all those people have a good reputation. Matter of fact, oftentimes it's rather opposite, that the more people have, the more sensuality and the more wickedness that is associated with that money. The Bible says the love of money is the root of all evil, which while some coveted after, they have erred from the faith and pierced themselves through with many sorrows. Many people that have means and have money depart from God, and many feel like they don't need God because they feel secure in their money. But I'm here to tell you, that good name, it'll be worth something even if you don't have a dime to your name.

If you're poor, you can still have a good name, a good testimony. Now, I do know that rich people can have a good testimony. I'm not saying that. I know people in this world that have money and have some measure of wealth and have maintained a good testimony. And thank God for that. What a double blessing to have a good reputable name and then use your wealth for the glory of God. But a good name is rather to be chosen than great riches. Now, in the Bible, God gave people some of their names. I think about Isaac. In Genesis chapter number 17, the Bible says in verse number 19, "And God said, Sarah thy wife shall bear thee a son indeed, and thou shalt call his name Isaac, and I will establish my covenant with him for an everlasting covenant with his seed after him." God told Abram and also Sarai to name their child, their baby, Isaac. They did not pick that name. God chose that name. In the New Testament, Zacharias and Elizabeth, they were told of God and that angel of the Lord to name that child John. They did not pick that name. God picked that name. I know people on choosing names, things seem to be a little less thoughtful than they used to be anymore. It seems like people name children maybe to rhyme with other children or pick through a book of names and land their finger on one that looks appealing, and there's not background or substance to the meaning of that name often when names are chosen in these days that we live. But in Bible times, names had specific meanings. There was some substance attached to those names. God often in the Old Testament changed people's names as they had been given an earthly name. I think even of Abram, which that word means a high father. His name was changed by God to Abraham, which means a father of many nations. Sarai, that we named a little earlier, means contentious, but her name was changed to Sarah, which means a princess. Jacob in the Bible, that name, and we're very well aware that Jacob lived up to that earthly name of meaning a supplanter or deceiver. And Jacob was a deceiver. He was taught that by his mother. His mother led him in deception, deceiving his father Isaac. God changed Jacob's name to Israel, which means a prince with God. Saul, his name, that one that persecuted the church, that met Jesus on the road to Damascus, he saw the Lord, and there his life and his heart was changed, and his name was changed to Paul instead of Saul. Simon was one of the disciples' earthly name. His name was changed to Peter, which means a little stone or a rock. Names were given in accordance oftentimes in the Bible as they had lived and proven those names that were given to them by God. Now in Matthew chapter number 1, the greatest name, and we're preaching about that in Philippians chapter number 2 today, but Matthew chapter number 1 mentions this concerning the Lord Jesus Christ. The Bible says, Matthew chapter number 1, verse number 21, "And she shall bring forth a son, and thou shalt call his name Jesus." And that is with all capital letters, his name shall be called Jesus. For he shall save his people from their sins. That name Jesus means Savior. That name Jesus, as it says in the text, he shall save his people from their sins. Many people live their life and prove whether or not their name is worthy, whether or not they have a good testimony associated with that name. Listen, many of those characters in the Bible had their name changed after God directed their name to be

0: different because of their life that was lived. But old Jesus is much different in the fact that Jesus was given his name before he was born of the Virgin Mary. And Jesus fulfilled his name. He fulfilled the purpose of his name. He did come as the Savior of the world. He, as Jesus, came to save people from their sins. Amen. Your life speaks louder than your name. What do you think when you think of names like Hitler and Judas and Benedict Arnold and other names? You think of bad things that were associated with the life that those people lived. But oh, when you hear the name of Jesus, we think of a holy name. We think of a pure name. We think of a sinless one. We think of the Savior of the world. Listen, Jesus Christ, what a lovely name. Oh, we love to sing songs about Jesus. I think about songs like "All Hail the Power of Jesus' Name." Jesus, the sweetest name I know. Take the name of Jesus with you. There is a name, thank God, amen, I love to hear. I love to sing of its worth. These songs that we sing about Jesus, what a lovely name. I think about Psalm 34, verse number 3. The Bible says, "Oh, magnify the Lord with me, and let us exalt his name together." Amen, amen. Psalm 96, verse number 2. "Sing unto the Lord, bless his name, show forth his salvation from day to day." Jesus has been given a name that's above every name. There's no name like his name. Amen. There never will be a name greater than Jesus. Jesus is his name. Now, back in our text, Philippians chapter number 2, the Bible says, in conclusion, that at the name of Jesus, every knee should bow of things in heaven and things in earth and things under the earth, and that every tongue should confess that Jesus Christ is Lord, to the glory of God the Father. This Jesus is the King of Kings and Lord of Lords. Have you ever been saved, dear friend? As you listen today, have you ever received Jesus Christ into your heart? The Bible says in John chapter number 1, verse number 12, "But as many as received him," that's Jesus, "to them gave he power to become the sons of God, even to them that believe on his name." If you come to Jesus as a repentant sinner, one that has a broken and contrite spirit, and you come to the Lord realizing that you're a sinner and you've sinned and come short of the glory of God, and you by faith call upon the name of the Lord for salvation, God will save your soul. "For whosoever shall call upon the name of the Lord shall be saved." Will you call upon the Lord and ask Jesus to save your soul? Friend, that's all the time that we have for the broadcast today. May the Lord bless you as our prayer.
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1: Here's your WLRV weather forecast for Southwest Virginia. I'm Nick Rice. As we head through the rest of the afternoon on our Juneteenth, we'll see decreasing cloudiness, a high of 77. Tonight, partly cloudy, a low around 58 in the morning. On Saturday, it's going to become sunny with a high of 81. Saturday night, mostly clear, star-filled skies and a low of 58. On Sunday, it's going to be a sunny Sunday with a high of 86. 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

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They didn't have the style like churches of today, but heaven really smiled on them when they knelt down.

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1: Here's your WLRV weather forecast for Southwest Virginia. I'm Nick Rice. As we head through the rest of the afternoon on our Juneteenth, we'll see decreasing cloudiness, a high of 77. Tonight, partly cloudy, a low around 58 in the morning. On Saturday, it's going to become sunny with a high of 81. Saturday night, mostly clear, star-filled skies and a low of 58. On Sunday, it's going to be a sunny Sunday with a high of 86. 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

And a very pleasant good day to each and every one of you. I'm Brother James, and I greet you in the name of our Lord and Savior Jesus Christ, the Lamb of God, which taketh away the sin of the world.

and open the box and look inside and see just where it is that God has allowed us to reach each and every day. Yesterday I went to the mailbox and there was mail inside that box from Finland, from South Africa, from Australia, Nigeria, Kenya, Zimbabwe, the Philippines, and all across the United States of America. That was yesterday's mail. I'm looking forward to today's mail. God, by His grace, has allowed us to reach now into 106 countries around the world at last count. Maybe you'll take the time to write to us today. I'm looking now, as I flip through what's here on the desk, I'm trying to clear some room to get to my Bible. It helps to have a Bible if you're going to preach and teach the Bible. But I'm looking through here, Malawi, Nigeria, Ghana, Kenya. Oh, what a thrill. What a thrill. Wherever you are today, I hope you know Jesus Christ as your Savior. I hope you've been born again, washed in the precious blood of the Lamb of God, Jesus Christ the Lord. He came into this world, suffered and bled and died to pay for your sins and for mine. 3 days and three nights later, He rose from the dead. He is everlasting life. He doesn't just give everlasting life. He does not just bestow everlasting life upon those who believe. He is everlasting life. In fact, the Lord Jesus Christ said of Himself, I am the way, the truth, the life, and no man cometh unto the Father but by me. You'll not get to heaven without Jesus Christ, no matter how good you are, no matter how dedicated to religion you might be, no matter how sincerely you follow the precepts of that religion, you'll never make heaven without Jesus Christ. I hope you know Him. With all my heart, I hope you know Jesus Christ as your personal Savior. We're in Proverbs chapter 24 today. Proverbs chapter 24. As we make our way through this great, great book of the Bible, we come to chapter 24 and verse number 5, and then we'll skip down to verse number 10. Much of what we find in Proverbs 24, 1 through 8, we've covered already in our study. Now, in Proverbs 24, 5, the Bible says, a wise man is strong, yea, a man of knowledge increaseth strength. I'm going to review for you in the next couple of moments what the book of Proverbs says about wise men. In fact, there are 34 facts set forth, or 34 truths set forth about wise men in the 31 chapters of the book of Proverbs. A wise man will hear, chapter 1, verse 5. He will increase knowledge, chapter 1, verse 5. He will understand, chapter 1, verse 6. He will inherit glory, chapter 3, verse 35. He loves one who rebukes him, chapter 9, verse 8. He will receive instruction, chapter 9, verse 9, chapter 21, verse 11. A wise man will make his father glad, 10, 1, 15, 20. He will labor, 10:5, 21:20, and will receive commandments, chapter 10 and verse number 8. Proverbs also says that the wise will lay up knowledge, 10:14, will keep control of their tongue, chapter 10, verse 19, and will eventually, in the coming kingdom day, rule over fools, chapter 11, verse 29, chapter 17, verse 22. The wise will win souls, 11:30. Will heed counsel, 12:15. Will speak to edification, 12:18. Will hear a father's instruction, 13:1. A wise man is a man who walks with wise men, chapter 13, verse 20. He will be preserved by right words, chapter 14 and verse number 3. The wise will fear, 14:16, and depart from evil, same verse. Now, the book of Proverbs also says that the wise will be rich, 14:24, shall have the favor of the king, 14:35, speak in knowledge, 15:2 and 7, and know the way of life, chapter 15.

verse 24. The wise will pacify or turn away wrath, according to chapter 16, verse 14, and chapter 29, verse 8. The wise knows the teaching, knows the knowledge and the depth of teaching, and uses the mouth to teach right things, 16:23. Receives reproof, 17:10. Holds his peace, 17:28. Seeks knowledge, 18:15. She that is wise will not be deceived by wine, chapter 20, verse 1, will scatter and punish the wicked. Chapter 20, verse 26, will cast down the strength of the mighty. 21:22, is strong. Chapter 24 and verse 5. And finally, the book of Proverbs says the wise will keep God's law, chapter 28 and verse number 7. Who could question? With 34 statements made about the wise man, who could question that Proverbs is the book of wisdom? In Proverbs 24, verse 9, the Bible says, the thought of foolishness is sin, and the scorner is an abomination to man. Now, not only does the Bible tell us that we should not sin, not only does the Bible tell us that sin pays in death, but the Bible does not leave us in doubt and does not leave us to wonder as to what God means when he says sin. Now, you would think, those of you that are listening to my voice right now who are in your senior years, you would think that everyone would know what is sin. What is right, what is wrong, what is good, what is evil, but alas, we have lived to see the day, we have lived to see the age, when boys and girls, young men and young women, do not seem to know right from wrong, good from evil, truth from lies, honesty from dishonesty. We live in a culture that is pervaded by sin. Now, I'm going to say something, and some of you are not going to like it, but I'm going to have to say it anyway. I listen over and over again. I listen to those who are gray-headed. I listen to those who are in their senior years, and I hear them speak very critically of this modern generation and their propensity to evil and their love for sinful pleasure and their seeming lack of conscience with regard to right and wrong and good and evil. And I hear that criticism, and I agree that things really are morally and spiritually in a terrible, terrible state. Now, here's the problem I have. When I hear the gray-headed among us criticize and condemn this generation for their lack of understanding and their lack of knowledge and their lack of acquaintance with righteousness and truth, I have to ask myself, why are they so ignorant? Where was mother? Where was father? Where was grandmother? Where was grandfather? Now, just hear what I'm saying. Before you say too much about the fact that your children don't seem to know right from wrong, remember you are in large part condemning yourself when you make that statement. Before you say too much about your grandchildren not seeming to know the right way, be careful. Be careful. The Bible said in Deuteronomy chapter number 6 that you, father, and you, mother, and you, grandfather, and you, grandmother, were to diligently teach God's words to your children, and that you were to train up your children and your children's children
in the truth of God. Now, if you did not do that, if rather than sitting down with your children and your grandchildren and teaching them the truth of the Word of God, if you sat them in front of the sewer called television and allowed the television set to educate and train them, to babysit them and teach them, instead of you diligently teaching them the Word of God, don't you dare criticize and condemn this modern generation for their lack of spirituality and their lack of insight and discernment as regarding the things of God. You have failed in your responsibility to God to train up those children in the way they should go. Now, that having been said, there is no excuse, young person, for you to not know right from wrong and good from evil, and I don't want to hear the lame alibi that dad was no good and mom was no good. That I've already said that. I've already covered that. But it, had you so desired, you could have picked up a Bible. You could have gone to a church house. You could have turned on your radio and listened to a man that did no right and did no wrong and did no good and did no evil. You could have availed yourself of that instruction if you had a heart for it. It's not all somebody else's fault, and you know it. You are not going to be able to stand before the judge and blame your mother, your daddy, for the fact that you stole. You could have known. In fact, I believe in the depths of your hearts you did know that you weren't supposed to steal. You could have known that you weren't supposed to smoke that dope. And you could have known, you should have known, that you'd be in trouble if you got caught for breaking the law of the land. Now, all I'm saying is we have reached the point where we don't need to be pointing fingers anymore at whose fault it is that our nation is so wicked and our generation is so corrupt. We need to begin to do something about fixing the problem, and the only way to fix that problem, far as I can tell, the only way to fix that problem is people need to start repenting of their sin instead of excusing their sin. And they need to start turning from their sin instead of turning on those who tell them to stop sinning. That's the only cure I see. It's the only solution I can see. Now, the Bible, as I said a few minutes ago, the Bible not only tells us not to sin, but the Bible tells us just what sin really is. There's no doubt. There's no room for doubt left after you've searched the Scriptures. And I am going to tell you today from the Word of God what the Lord says. What the Lord says is sin. Now, this is not sin according to me. This is not sin according to Orca Winfrey. This is not sin according to the news media or the federal school system. This is sin according to God. He says in 1 John chapter 5 and verse 17, all unrighteousness is sin. Now, in 1 Corinthians chapter 1 verse 30, the Lord Jesus Christ is said to be the righteousness of God. In Romans chapter number 10, we read about a people who went about to establish their own righteousness and did not submit themselves to the righteousness of God. So, when the Bible speaks of righteousness, the Bible is speaking of those things in any given situation which would be done by the Lord Jesus Christ. How would Jesus
have treated that individual? What

would Jesus have done in that situation? And I don't mean wearing a little bracelet with some letters on it. I mean actually performing the deed. What would Jesus have done? If you, any moment of any day, in any situation, under any set of circumstances, do not do what Jesus Christ would do, do not do what Jesus Christ would have you to do, the Bible, the Word of God, says that is sin. People say, I don't think I've ever sinned. You know what they mean when they say that? They mean the three or four or five or six things they consider to be really, really, really bad, they haven't done. That's not good enough. That is not good enough. The Bible says if we offend in one point, we are guilty of all. The Bible says if one time throughout the course of your life, you have broken the least of God's commandments, you are a commandment breaker and you are a sinner. Now, let me ask you something. How many times do I have to murder someone before I am a murderer? If you say one time, just one time, you are displaying some intelligence. You are correct. You are right. I only have to murder one time to be a murderer. How many times, now stay with me, how many times do you have to sin before you are a sinner? That's right, just one time. And the Bible says all unrighteousness, anything that Jesus would not do in a given situation, all unrighteousness is sin. Well, how do we know what Jesus would do? It's not arbitrary. It's not imaginary. In 1 John chapter 3, in verse number 4, the Bible says, whosoever committeth sin transgresseth also the law. For sin is the transgression of the law. So, in the Bible, God has given to man his law. How do you treat your neighbor? How do you treat a stranger? Do you steal? Do you lie? Do you commit adultery? Do you bear a false witness? Well, I don't know. What does God say? If God says don't, then you don't. If God says it's okay, then it's okay. So, Jesus Christ the Lord, he never one time, did he violate the clearly written commandments found in the law of God? If you, my friend, and I have no argument, I have no quarrel, I'm a sinner, I know that. If you, my friend, have ever violated or broken any commandment found in the law of God, you, according to the Bible, are a sinner. That's what sin is. It's a transgression of the law. Now, in James chapter 4 and verse number 17, the Bible says that sin is not only committing a deed that is wrong, but it is a failure to commit a deed that you know is right. Now think about that for a minute. Let's suppose the Bible says, thou shalt not make unto thee any graven image. And it says that. That's what the Bible says. And you stand and say, I have not done that. I've never made a graven image. All right. That is to make that graven image would be a sin of commission. That would be a sin you commit, and you have not done that. That's wonderful. But let's suppose the Bible also says that if a man provide not for his household, his own household, he is denied the faith and he's worse than an infidel. Now, here's a man who doesn't make a graven image.
But he is commanded to provide for his own household. And he doesn't do that. He doesn't go out and work for a living, doesn't earn a living, doesn't provide for his household. Or he goes down and gets on the welfare roll and lives off money stolen from working men. Now, he has not committed the outward sin of making a graven image, but he has failed to do something that is right and that is commanded. And the Bible says that also is sin. I'm reading from James 4 and verse 17. Listen carefully. James 4, 17. Therefore, to him that knoweth to do good and doeth it not, to him it is sin. It's a sin to not do what you should do. So it's not just a sin to do something wrong. It can also be a sin to not do something that is right. You see, this is why the Bible can state so emphatically, all have sinned and come short of the glory of God. This is how the Bible can say with such certainty, there is none righteous, no, not one. Because there isn't a single person listening to my voice right now who can say, number one, I've never done that which is wrong. And then who can say, number two, I have always done that which is right. There's none but the Son of God, the Lord Jesus Christ, who ever crossed this earthly scene and did not sin, either overtly by doing something he shouldn't do, or covertly by not doing something he should have done. Then the Bible says in Romans chapter 14, and it gets even more convicting to the mortal man. Romans 14. And verse 23 says this, he that doubteth is damned if he eat, because he eateth not of faith. Now listen, for whatsoever is not of faith is sin. You say, Brother James, what do you mean? I'll tell you. God said, let's suppose, for example, God said, we are to preach the gospel. Isn't that right? Now you know that's true. You know God said that we're to preach the gospel. But suppose a man preaches the gospel, and then in his pride and in his egotism, he allows the praise and the honor and the glory to fall upon him instead of upon the Lord Jesus Christ. Now, even though he has done something good and right, he has done it in a sinful way, in a corrupt way. And the Lord says that the deed that would be good, that should be good, has become a sinful deed because of the heart condition of the man who performed it. Now, what we learn from this is that when God talks about sin, he's not just talking about the wrong things that we do, or the right things that we don't do. He is down to the very heart motivation behind the deeds that are done. Now, let me ask you again. Is there anyone listening to my voice who could say honestly, who could honestly say, I have always done what is right. I have never done what is wrong, and I have always done what is right with the proper motive in my heart? You know what the Bible says? If we say that we have no sin, we deceive ourselves, and the truth is not in

0: Every one of us is a sinner. Proverbs 21:4 says that pride is a sin. And finally, in Proverbs 24 and verse 9, where the Bible says the thought of foolishness is sin. Any thought that crosses my mind, the fool has said in his heart, there is no God. A thought that crosses my mind that does not include God, the Bible says that's a sin. Now, isn't it amazing how people run around and say, I don't think I'm a sinner. I don't think I've done anything wrong. I don't think I'm all that bad. When you look at the Bible definition of sin, you have two options. Call God a liar or repent and put your faith and trust in the Lord Jesus Christ. Those are the only two options available to you. I would encourage you, I would plead with you to turn from your sin and put your faith and your trust in the Lord Jesus Christ. He is the one who loved you. He is the one who gave himself for you. He is the one, the only one, who can redeem your soul from all iniquity. Pardon, forgiveness, peace with God, eternal life. It's all to be had free for the asking, but only, to those and for those who come to the Lord Jesus Christ and by faith receive him as their personal Savior. All right, this is the Preaching of the Cross radio broadcast. 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Until then, I'm Brother James. May the Lord richly bless you, and good day.
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1: Here's your WLRV weather forecast for Southwest Virginia. I'm Chuck Brady. Putting an end to Friday and the work week, at least for most of us, we see partly cloudy skies this evening and a low of 56 degrees, very mild temperatures. Sunny, it's a good-looking day, a little warm on Saturday with a high of 80 degrees in the afternoon. Clear, about 60 on Saturday night, and then we'll end up the weekend on Sunday with more sunshine and a high in the mid-80s. No mention of rain in store for our weekend. 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

weight and struggled for freedom but could not escape. 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
1: Here's your WLRV weather forecast for Southwest Virginia. I'm Chuck Brady. Putting an end to Friday and the work week, at least for most of us, we see partly cloudy skies this evening and a low of 56 degrees, very mild temperatures. Sunny, it's a good-looking day, a little warm on Saturday with a high of 80 degrees in the afternoon. Clear, about 60 on Saturday night, and then we'll end up the weekend on Sunday with more sunshine and a high in the mid-80s. No mention of rain in store for our weekend. 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
3: And we pray for those men and their families that God would save souls on the merit of Jesus Christ, and those people that you and I will never meet on this side of eternity, that they will repent of their sin and trust Jesus as their Savior, and God will put it on their account that they are righteous just like faithful Abraham. Amen. Okay, now, look over here now back in verse 16. Okay, and the Bible says this, now to Abraham and his seed were the promises made. But that's not Israel, necessarily, okay? And it goes on to say, he saith not, and to seeds as of many, but as of one, and to thy seed, which is Christ. Now, was Jesus a Jew? By all intents and purposes, yes. Okay? But it's more than that, because he's the Savior of the whole world. And whether it's the physical fulfillment of those promises that God gave to Abraham about that seed and that land and the king through David. Listen, Jesus Christ fulfills all those. But he's also the commonality in all of us that are saved in this New Testament church dispensation by grace through faith. He is the object of our faith. Without Jesus, we have no covenant. Without Jesus, we got no promises. Without his blood, we have no redemption. Amen. All right, now look here in verse 16. It says, now to Abraham and his seed the promise was made, and he saith not, and to seeds as of many, but as of one, and to thy seed, which is Christ. We read that in Hebrews. He's the mediator. Right, again, remember, Jesus Christ, the mediator. He's 100% God. He's 100% man. And a mediator takes two parties that are at enmity.

This I say, that the covenant that was confirmed before of God in Christ, the law which was 430 years after, cannot do what? Do you understand what God just said? He said, those Israelites that I gave the law to broke the law. And he said, I'm still going to put them in that land. Because the law cannot disannul that promise that God made. Here you and I are, Gentiles, strangers from the commonwealth of Israel, guilty before God in our sin. And God says, and yet I'll still make them a promise through Abraham, that if they'll believe me like Abraham did, the law will not disannul that promise either, even though they broke my law. You talk about a good God. That's a merciful God. Brother Kratz, I told Brother Mark this. Where's your dad, by the way? Heathen. No, I'm just kidding. I'm just kidding. I know. I told Brother Mark the other day, he asked me, Brother Kratz sent out the assignments for the Bible conference, and he assigned me that God is righteous, attributes of God, and that God is gracious. And Brother Adam Summers preaches that God is merciful right before me. And I'm going to call Brother Adam and see how much it's going to take to pay him to trade. Because I'd like to have God's righteous and God's merciful, because I think those two things really go together. But anyway, that was just a commercial for you. I'm glad God's good. I'm glad He's righteous. I'm glad He's just. I'm glad He's holy. But I'm really glad He's merciful. But His mercy just keeps us out of hell, guys. It's the grace of God that gets us to heaven with that glorified body and that inheritance that's to come from that new and better covenant's promises. That's a good God. We serve a great God. And so He says here, the law cannot disannul that it should make the promise of none effect. I don't know about you, man, but if I had a contract with somebody and they broke it, I want them to pay me what they owe me. That's why you have a contract. But God had some contracts. And people broke them. And He said, but I tell you what, I'll make a way you can escape. But you got to enter into another contract with me. Once you get in that one, though, it's eternal. What a great God. What a great God. All right, verse 18, for if the inheritance be of the law, it is no more of promise. Spring City Baptist Church, you and I, the inheritance that we have sitting, waiting for us in heaven, reserved that fadeth not away, we did not get that inheritance by keeping the law. We got it by promise. God said, I'll give it to you. I promise. And I believe Him. Don't you? So in other words, we didn't work to get that inheritance. He just said, I'll give it to you. And it goes on to say, it is no more promise, but God gave it to Abraham by promise. And so covenants, promises, and an inheritance tonight. Here's what all this means in the context of Galatians. This is why God put it in there. And really, chapters 3 and 4 of Galatians, I was telling Val this the other day, chapters 3 and 4 of Galatians are very doctrinal. They're heavy doctrine. That's why we've been preaching all this. Chapters 1 and 2 are personal. Right? Remember Paul's personal accounts, and he's talking through how God led him through into the gospel ministry. The last two chapters then are very practical. And that's where you're going to get the fruit of the Spirit, the works of the flesh. And we're going to get, be not deceived. God is not mocked, for whatsoever man soweth, that shall he also reap. Okay? Those last two chapters are practical chapters. The first two are personal, the last two are practical. But those middle chapters are heavy doctrine. Okay? And that's what we're in the middle of. And so God has Paul go back and write about Abraham to these Gentile believers, so that they understood God made promises to Abraham before 430 years before the law was ever given.

0: And he says, and by the way, the promises that God gave to Abraham, he said, the law can't disannul them. He said, the law has no power on those promises. In other words, then he's saying, why are you elevating the law when the law can't give you those promises? It's a good question, isn't it? And so keeping the law has nothing to do with the promises that God made to Abraham. We've talked about this. Israel broke God's law. Sure they did. Are they going to inherit the promised land? You better believe it. Why? Because that was an unconditional, eternal covenant. Okay? Have the nations of the world sinned against God? Of course they can. Can they be forgiven and given eternal life? It's through the new and better covenant, and it's conditional. Now they got to repent and trust Jesus, but once they're in, they're in. It's eternal. Thank God for that. All right. So the Abrahamic covenant that we looked at tonight and the new and better covenant in Jesus Christ, neither one of those were based upon keeping the law. Both of them were predicated upon God saying, "This is what I will do."
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1: Here's your WLRV weather forecast for Southwest Virginia. I'm Chuck Brady. Putting an end to Friday and the work week, at least for most of us, we see partly cloudy skies this evening and a low of 56 degrees, very mild temperatures. Sunny, it's a good-looking day, a little warm on Saturday with a high of 80 degrees in the afternoon. Clear, about 60 on Saturday night, and then we'll end up the weekend on Sunday with more sunshine and a high in the mid-80s. No mention of rain in store for our weekend. 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
2: 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And now, here's our Creation Moments host, Ian Taylor.
3: Before birth, a developing baby breathes amniotic fluid, which delivers dissolved oxygen to the lungs. When very premature babies are born, they often have difficulty breathing because their lungs lack a substance which will enable them to get oxygen from the air. The result is often chronic lung disease or some other permanent damage. But now researchers are testing something which is popularly called liquid air. This liquid can carry oxygen to the immature lungs of the infant, who is not yet ready to breathe air very much like the amniotic fluid the child would be breathing had it not been prematurely born. Animal tests suggest that infants who were born after only 20 weeks of gestation could be helped to survive through the use of this liquid air. Researchers had to admit that if infants can survive at only 20 weeks, some hard questions are raised about current abortion practices. Yet pro-abortion feeling is so strong in some parts of society that researchers felt that they had to disown the idea that they wanted even younger, premature babies to survive. It has taken man thousands of years of medical development to come up with an advance which begins to mimic the way an unborn infant gets oxygen. This makes it even more difficult to believe that mindless nature created the womb, and much easier to believe that the womb is the creation of a loving and wise creator.
2: For more information, visit us online at creationmoments.com. 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
1: Here's your WLRV weather forecast for Southwest Virginia. I'm Chuck Brady. Putting an end to Friday and the work week, at least for most of us, we see partly cloudy skies this evening and a low of 56 degrees, very mild temperatures. Sunny, it's a good-looking day, a little warm on Saturday with a high of 80 degrees in the afternoon. Clear, about 60 on Saturday night, and then we'll end up the weekend on Sunday with more sunshine and a high in the mid-80s. No mention of rain in store for our weekend. 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
1: Here's your WLRV weather forecast for Southwest Virginia. I'm Eli, the weather guy. Overnight, partly cloudy with a low around 55. On Saturday, partly sunny, then gradually becoming sunny with a high near 81.